0: quite a few calls coming in per day. We're trying to keep track of them all right now, just putting them in order.
1: That's Dan Roller at Penner Auto Body on Corydon. He inherited the business from his father and worked through massive hailstorms in 1996 and 2023. But he says he can't remember ever having this many hail claims. Manitoba Public Insurance says it's expecting more than 30,000 claims from last Tuesday's hailstorm. The auto insurer had to set up a new way for customers to book 15-minute assessments online.
2: I haven't really made a claim before, so I wasn't sure what to expect, but I thought it would be annoying, but it was quick. It took me like 5 minutes. I filled out the form, got an appointment a couple days later.
1: That's customer Will Mantic, who had to park outside during the storm. MPI says its new dedicated hail center in Winnipeg has a goal of processing 300 claims a day. It expects that work to take several months. Farmers in the South Interlake want the province to do more to help them drain their flooded fields. The area had more than 250 millimeters of rain 9 days ago. Kevin Moulter says the water has barely drained. He says the province needs to do major upgrades to the Sturgeon Creek watershed. In the interim, he's calling for the portage diversion to be opened.
3: I understand, you know, houses are important. But at the same time, the water needs to leave. The water comes, so be it. Let's make it leave. You know, it gets stuck in one area, and the municipality tells me, well, that's a provincial problem. Well, we all need to start working together.
1: Moulter says the flooding will cost farmers and the province millions of dollars. He says drainage upgrades would reduce future losses to flooding. Meanwhile, flood victims from Steinbeck say they should get the same provincial help as other flood victims. Many people in Steinbeck had significant damage from heavy rains in 2024 and 2025. They had received no provincial help. City Councillor Susan Penner wants to know why Premier Wobkanu talks about taking care of Manitobans, but does not include people from Steinbeck. She says the local government is doing what it can.
4: The city of Steinbeck is investing millions of dollars now this year, helping to floodproof our community better. So we are doing what we can. But I also feel like the province should step up and help those for sure who were flooded a second time.
1: Steinbeck's mayor has written to the premier to ask the province to cover flood losses there. In international news, officials in South Africa say a Canadian tourist has been shot and killed at Kruger National Park. The park authority says one of the guides accidentally discharged a firearm, fatally injuring a 69-year-old. The victim has not been named. South African police are investigating. In the U.S., several former presidents are in Chicago honoring Barack Obama. The Obama Presidential Center is opening nearly 10 years after he left the White House. The vast campus contains a museum dedicated to his presidency, as well as a library and a park. Speaking at the inauguration, Obama says the center is not an exercise in nostalgia, but rather a call to action.
5: I hope this center will serve as an affirmation of just how special, how precious our democracy truly is, and remind us what we can achieve when we embrace our shared responsibilities as citizens.
1: The center opens to the public tomorrow. And finally, World Refugee Day is later this week. The day celebrates the contributions of refugees to our community. In Winnipeg, a group that supports newcomers hosted a celebration at Central Park today. There was face painting, soccer, and booths where people can connect with local resources. Kobra Rahimi is a Kurdish-Canadian lawyer and a former refugee. She says recently some people have blamed problems like rising inflation on a high number of refugees. She says that's not the case.
6: We should not scapegoat refugees and blame them for it. These are people who need protection. These are people who are fleeing their home countries due to war and conflict. And Canada has an obligation to protect people like that.
1: Rahimi came to Canada with her parents from a refugee camp in Iraq. She says she wouldn't be where she is today if Canada had not welcomed her. And that's the CBC News from Winnipeg. For news anytime, go to cbc.ca/Manitoba or download our app.
7: Hello again and welcome back. I'm Neil Kirksall.
8: And I'm Chris Howden. This is As It Happens, the Thursday edition, part two.
7: Return fire. Ukraine launches its biggest ever attack on Mos-

0: A conservative MP is on a mission to convince the Liberal government and people in his own party that they should loosen up about shrooms. This week, Cory Tucker introduced a private members bill that would make it legal to prescribe drugs like magic mushrooms, which are being used as experimental treatments for conditions like depression. Currently, Health Canada allows very limited access to psilocybin. We reached Cory Tucker in Toronto.
1: Cory Tucker, your bill is named for, was inspired by one of your own constituents. How did psilocybin help him?
2: Well, Thomas Hartle was a very special individual. And like so many other loved ones or family members you might know that had the diagnosis that we all fear. It was stage 4 cancer, given months to live. For Thomas, it was too much. His mind was everywhere, and his physicians couldn't treat his cancer because of his anxiety was through the roof. So they tried different antidepressants, and nothing would work with Thomas. And his physician prescribed psilocybin with counseling. And to access it right now, you can prescribe it in Canada, but you need Health Canada, the bureaucrats, to sign off on it. And Thomas was lucky enough that they did sign off on a special access program. So he was able to receive his psilocybin counseling, and it was working. So with his mind at ease, his body could fight cancer. And it was working for upwards of 3 years until Health Canada cut him off. And that's when he came to see me. And I kind of had a cursory knowledge about mushrooms when I was younger, but I didn't think that much of them as medicine. But I made the commitment to Thomas to look into it a little bit more. And then I started reading more and more stories similar to Thomas's. Mm-hmm. And I started reaching out to these individuals and hearing how psilocybin has helped them.
1: Your bill would still require that people get a prescription from their doctor to use psilocybin. Many of the approved studies for psilocybin, they're administering it in a highly controlled medical environment. Do you have concerns about people being prescribed these powerful psychedelics and maybe not being fully prepared for the effects or without medical supervision?
2: Well, right now, what we're living with is, as much as it's legal for your physician to prescribe it, it's the bureaucrats that have the say that will overturn your physician. And I'm not a doctor, but neither are the bureaucrats. Now, currently, if you get declined or if you want to self-medicate, there are numerous options online and

0: If Ukraine burns, your Moscow will burn too. Those were the words of Ukrainian President Volodymyr Zelensky today, as nearly 200 drones breached the Russian capital's air defense systems and struck a number of targets, including an oil refinery. It's Ukraine's largest and boldest attack on Moscow since the war began. 17 people have been reported injured across the region. Igor Gretzky is a Russian domestic and foreign policy expert. We reached him in Tallinn, Estonia.
1: Igor, to you, what do these Ukrainian strikes, these latest attacks on Russia, signal to you?
2: It signals that the Ukrainian army has become significantly stronger and that the war will not end with a Russian victory. Ukraine has substantially increased the range of its drones and learned how to effectively overwhelm or overload Russia's air defense systems, identifying and exploiting their weak points. But this conclusion could already have been made 2 weeks earlier when Ukrainian drones successfully struck targets in St. Petersburg during Economic Forum. And it was, by the way, Putin's pet event, or one of his favorites, most favorite events. During the live broadcast, it was clearly visible how forum guests moved from one pavilion to another against the backdrop of smoking oil terminal and the military vessel.
1: What's changed? If indeed Russia, Putin, the Kremlin are in a more vulnerable position, how did they get there?
2: Well, Ukraine has become significantly stronger in military terms. Nowadays, even for the Kremlin, it's clear that it cannot be defeated militarily. Then the Russian economy cannot continue to meet the economic demands of the war. They faced enormous financial problems. The budget deficit is growing, and the Russia's defense industry is unable to replace lost equipment and lack solutions to counter Ukrainian drones. These are the key game changers, I would say.
1: So given all of that, what do you believe the Kremlin's priorities are right now?
2: Well, Putin originally relied on kind of several kind of factors. He expected Ukraine to surrender quickly, but the Russian blitzkrieg failed. And Russia has repeatedly carried out strikes on Ukraine's civilian infrastructure, seeking to make life unbearable for Ukrainians and demoralize the population. But Ukraine has demonstrated exceptional resilience. Second, he expected that after regrouping, Ukraine could be

site that buys and sells phone numbers with the classic New York area code 212. And Mr. Day knows what all successful business people know. It's all about supply and demand. And demand for 212 numbers is about to go up now that New York is introducing a new area code, 465.

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1: The Anishinaabe artist Zune brought so many new ideas to shoegaze music. 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Zune is one of many Indigenous artists reshaping the genre. 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
2: Irish philosopher Richard Carney says religion could be the key to peace if only we could recapture an imaginative idea of God. David Cayley's conversation with Richard Carney coming up on Ideas.
3: From CBC News, the World This Hour, I'm Mike Miles. Canada's men's soccer team won 6-0 against Qatar at Vancouver's BC Place tonight. It's the first time Canada's won a game at the FIFA World Cup, and the victory puts Canada at the top of its group, tied with Switzerland, 4 points apiece. The Canadians and the Swiss face off in Vancouver next Wednesday, and depending how that game goes, this year could mark the first time Canada's men's team advances to the next round of the FIFA World Cup. Ships and oil are moving again through the Strait of Hormuz. The U.S. has also lifted its naval blockade as part of the agreement signed yesterday with Iran. U.S. officials are defending the deal as a win for Washington. Sasha Petrusik reports.
4: Cautiously, tankers venture into the Strait of Hormuz, carrying 12.5 million barrels of oil since the deal to end the conflict was signed, with U.S. Vice President J.D.

0: 100, 200 year sort of hiatus where religion was kept strictly out of philosophy. There then came a question, which is, well, if we're doing phenomenology and we're studying all phenomena, can we actually exclude as one phenomenon amongst others, many others, the religious phenomenon? So the question of God, the question of the sacred, the question of religion came back again, but in a much more humble, modest guise. And instead of sort of invoking the great church fathers or, you know, the scholastic supremos like Aquinas and Bonaventure and so on, not that they're not wonderful thinkers, of course they are, but instead of starting there and working down, there was a tendency to look to certain neglected texts in the tradition, to texts like the Song of Songs, the mystics, very important, the retrieval of the mystics, Angelus Silesius, Hildegard of Bingen, Meister Eckhart, John of the Cross, Thérèse of Avila. This huge interest, even shown by a lot of the atheistic thinkers like Bataille and Lacan in France, but the God that was now appearing was not a God of pure fact, thingness, power, status, institutional hegemony, but rather a God of possibility, a God of the least of these, you know, as the Gospel says, right? Whether it's the openness to the Samaritan woman, the openness to Mary Magdalene, the sinner, the openness towards sinners and tax collectors and prodigal sons, and of course the least of these, the meek and the humble and the thirsty and the hungry. And this new approach to the divine, coming after the, I would say, probably necessary ascesis and purgation from the Enlightenment through to existentialism, that necessary atheism led to a sort of a retrieval of this aspect of the divine as a God who may be, not as a God who is in terms of some kind of certain logical proof or certain institutional power.
1: The expression, the least of these, which Richard Carney used a moment ago, is drawn from the Gospel of Matthew. Jesus is describing the day of judgment when he will receive the righteous into his kingdom and will say to them, I was hungry and you gave me food, a stranger and you welcomed me, in prison and you visited me. But the righteous, Jesus predicts, will ask, Lord, when did we do any of these things for you? And the Lord will reply, whatever you did for the least of these, my brothers, you did for me. It's a passage that recurs in Richard Carney's work and in our interview. He likes it because it says so clearly that God does not confront us as power and glory, but as whatever is least in our estimation. And because it is the God of power and glory that atheism has denied, Richard Carney argues, a way has been opened to a new account of God after atheism. For this new account, he writes in The God Who May Be, God neither is nor is not, but may be.
0: What I'm trying to get at there is that, you know, the alternative of sort of dogmatic theism, God is, we know what God is this thing, God is this being that can be defined A to Z in this way. Therefore, we can possess God, appropriate God, conceptually compute and classify God, and that's our property. What we have, we hold, and it's our duty to kind of convince everybody else. Now, that to me leads to war. And in a lesser mode, intolerance. And I wanted to get away from that dogmatic sense of theism. And I wanted to get away from the dogmatic atheism of many of the philosophers and thinkers and students that I frequented in Canada and Ireland and Paris in the 70s and 80s, who said, what? I mean, you're interested in the question of God, but, you know, you've gone soft in the brain or something? Did you not hear of the Enlightenment? Have you not heard of Freud, Marx, and Nietzsche? You know, where have you been? So I was looking for a middle way, which would be a form of theism that learns from atheism and keep dialogue with atheism. So the God that I was suggesting modestly and metaphorically in the book The God Who May Be is a God who is not in a dogmatic sense, and yet is in another sense that I'm trying to retrieve from certain passages in Scripture.

important. But, you know, one must always faire la part des choses, as you say up in Montreal, you know, make a distinction between that which is enabling and liberating and that which is disabling and incarcerating. And the church has both visages. It's a Janus face. It looks

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4: After a decade away, the legendary Canadian indie rock band Broken Social Scene are back with a new album. You're going to hear from original BSS members Kevin Drew and Charles Spearin about their new record and about their early days playing shows with 20, 30 people in the audience and 20, 30 people on stage.
5: From CBC News, The World This Hour, I'm Mike Miles. For the first time, Canada's achieved victory at a FIFA World Cup match.
6: That goal felt overdue, man! That was awesome!
5: It dominated Qatar 6-0 at BC Place in Vancouver, sending Canadian fans into ecstasy.
7: Coming in as an underdog, you know, nobody really expected Canada to do too much. It's a lot of pride, right?
8: It's amazing, terrific, mind-blowing.
9: I've never been to a sporting event like this. It's wild.
5: Prime Minister Mark Carney was there for the victory. The CBC's Tanya Fletcher has more on what the game means for Team Canada.
10: Yeah, well, this match was significant on both sides because neither Canada nor Qatar has ever won a World Cup match, the men's. Both teams tied in their first game of this tournament. So Canada came away with a 1-1 draw last week. And now to have Canada land its first World Cup victory in history on Canadian soil here in Vancouver is extra special, and that's what these fans are celebrating. This victory does put the team in a dominant position now to advance past the group stage for the first time in history. So Canada's final group stage match is against Switzerland. That's next week on Wednesday, once again here in Vancouver at BC Place. And that game will serve as the ultimate decider for which team takes the top spot in the group to move on.
5: The CBC's Tanya Fletcher.

0: That's Cocos en la Playa by Natalia Lafourcade from her latest album, Cantañera, which means songstress. Before that, you heard Tom's conversation with Natalia. She's touring the album right now, including a show in Vancouver this Saturday, June 20th. Are you in the market for a banjo? Well, I've got a tip for you. Get a flight to Kamloops, BC, if you're not there already, and then rent a car. Then drive about 3.5 hours up Highway 97, long past Cache Creek, past Williams Lake. You'll pull up to the small community of Horsefly in the Caribou Mountains in British Columbia, where you'll find a beautiful 40-acre property. In the workshop are Ferris and Jason Romero, life partners and banjo makers whose banjos are so in demand that there's a 6-year waiting list for them. When they're not making banjos, Ferris and Jason are releasing music. They've won multiple Juno Awards for their folk, old-time, and bluegrass music. You're hearing a bit of it right now. Pretty much everything they do, make banjos, record music, raise their 2 kids, all happens on the homestead in Horsefly, BC. Their new album is called These Are the Days That Turn Into Years, and it's out right now. Now, just before we get going, I'm going to remind you, Tom is a huge banjo nerd, and I gotta say, he did a pretty good job not getting into the weeds of banjo music and banjo making. Here's their conversation over Zoom from the workshop where the magic happens in Horsefly, BC.
1: We're sitting here, we got the doors open, we can hear birds, and Jason's been bending wooden rims all morning.
2: Now, Jason, please tell folks what that entails.
3: Well, I really have fallen in love with thermally modified wood in the last few years, which is basically like extreme kiln drying, where they take the kiln has a vacuum in it so that you can get the temperature up to about 400 degrees so the wood won't catch fire. But anyways, that wood is extra hard to build. So what that entails to bend that kind of wood is that I have to soak it in water for like 24 hours. And then one slat, so one outside curve of a banjo rim will take me 1.5 hours to bend. Has to be very slow and low heat. Otherwise, the wood just becomes really brittle and it doesn't bend.
2: Can you crack it?
3: Oh yeah, I've broken a lot of them, but.
2: But it all went according to plan today.
3: It did. I didn't lose any

Jeremy Dutcher with Uldesagan. Jeremy received the first ever music award at the 2026 Inspire Awards. You can stream it this Sunday on CBC Gem.

we got time for one more song before we head out today. It's from DJ SB and Quincy. This is a song called The Signs.

0: Oh, assessment of the evidence. And so all it is a recommendation out of the blue.
1: If the decision is around a number of things, but one of them is that mental illness as an underlying condition is grievous and irremediable, and the suggestion is that there's a lack of evidence there. In your testimony, you said that some will say that that's the case, but their arguments have been advanced in court on two occasions and roundly rejected. What is your dispute with the lack of evidence argument when it comes to that issue, which is a key issue in that Supreme Court ruling that led to this point?
0: So the cases in which an argument was rejected are the ones where the government put forward and other and witnesses now have been putting forward that the Supreme Court of Canada decision in Carter didn't include people with mental illness. And that's what the Court of Appeal in Alberta and the Quebec Superior Court said. No, it does include that. So if you are going to exclude mental illness, you are not acting consistent with the Supreme Court of Canada decision in Carter.
1: Is there evidence? No. Is there evidence that mental illness as an underlying condition is grievous and irremediable?
0: Yes, I think that one thing for people to be aware of is that people with mental illness can already have access to MAID under our system, and clinicians are already assessing capacity, assessing irremediability, incurability, irreversibility, and so on, because if you have a physical condition as well as your mental illness, you're not excluded. So logic belies that if you have it as your sole underlying condition, clinicians can't do that. They don't have the evidence they need to do that. But if it's your sole underlying condition, if you happen to have diabetes 1 or some other physical condition, they suddenly can do that, and the evidence is there. That doesn't make any sense.
1: I guess there's the argument that was made, and we just heard a little bit of that, that perhaps over time and with new treatments, those underlying conditions can be addressed.
0: That could apply to physical conditions as well. Mm. So they should be, on all logic, requesting, recommending that we roll back other kinds of MAID. And they're not. All they're doing is choosing to exclude people with mental illness as their sole underlying condition. And when there's nothing unique to mental illness and there's nothing that is all and only mental illness, then when you only exclude mental illness, you're discriminating.
1: There was a group of committee members, including Senator Pamela Wallin, who wrote a dissenting report recommending that this government instead refer the issue to the Supreme Court. What role do you think the courts could play in determining who has access to MAID?
0: Well, I think the courts will yet again determine who has access to MAID, as they have had to all the way along. When we had to get our first access through the Carter decision at the Supreme Court, then roll back the restrictions that the government put on that through Truchon decision. And now they will have to do that through the Brosseau case, which is going in Ontario and challenging the mental illness exclusion. I think that the reference to the Supreme Court is not a path that the government will choose to follow, and I do understand why, because this is an issue that requires a really robust factual foundation, and you don't get that through the reference process. Mm. But we already do have a case in front of the courts, and that's the way that this is going to get resolved if, in fact, the government decides to accept this committee's recommendation, which I think is still an open question. So I think rather than do the reference, what we would, if the government is going to accept the recommendation and we're going to be forced to get this resolved through the courts, I think what we would call on the government to do is to stop dragging its heels on the Brosseau case. It's been taking far, far too long. Deadlines get blown past. And so if that's how we're going to get the answer, then let's get on with it and get the answer.
1: We're out of time, but just very briefly, if as we heard from Shachi Kirill, Canadians are uncomfortable or unsure about that expansion of MAID, shouldn't the law be kept in line with public sentiment, or why shouldn't it?
0: Well, I think we have a Canadian Charter of Rights and Freedoms, which at its heart holds the view that minority rights need to be protected regardless of what the polls show. So I think that's your answer, is that the Canadian Charter of Rights and Freedoms protects charter rights of all Canadians, whether the majority or minority support those rights.
1: Jocelyn Daly, we will have to leave it there, but I'm really glad to have you here as part of this conversation. Thank you very much.
0: Thank you.
1: Jocelyn Downey is

0: should one be launched. It's a return to Parliament for Burnham after spending the last 9 years as mayor of Greater Manchester. He'd served as a cabinet minister under former Prime Ministers Tony Blair and Gordon Brown. Alberta's dual-practice healthcare system is on track to become a reality this fall. It will allow people to pay out of pocket to receive some operations in private, for-profit clinics. Erin Collins reports.
1: Albertans will now have the option to personally pay for all elective surgeries.
2: Alberta's health minister says allowing surgeons to bill the public and private system will shorten wait times. Adriana LaGrange says the new dual practice system will only be for elective surgeries, and doctors will first have to complete a certain number of hours in the public system before doing private procedures.
1: This is a proven approach used in many other countries. It protects access and make sure that public hospitals and clinics have the staff they need.
2: And LaGrange says that family medicine, emergency surgeries, and cancer care won't be included. Still, the NDP opposition's health critic Sharif Haji isn't convinced.
3: It's going to waste money. It's not going to lead us into better health outcomes. It's not going to reduce our wait times.
2: Haji says Alberta should beef up the public system, not provide more private options. Erin Collins, CBC News, Calgary.
0: And that is The World This Hour. For CBC News, I'm Mike Miles.
4: Good evening, I'm Donna Lee with a look at your weather for Winnipeg. Tonight, you'll be cloudy with a low of 11. Tomorrow, a few showers are expected with a risk of an isolated thundershower late in the afternoon. Tomorrow's high will be 19 with a low of 8. Saturday, it'll be mainly sunny with a high of 21 and a low of 10. Sunday, it'll become cloudy late in the day. Sunday's high will be 22 with a low of 12. And on Monday, cloudy with sunny breaks with a high of 20 and a low of 13.
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8: Tansen and Totemek, I'm Jer Martineau. This is Reclaimed, and today we're continuing our celebration of National Indigenous History Month. And we're doing it with a very special guest DJ mix from Mohawk musician and producer Shub. He's put together a hype set of bangers from across Turtle Island and turned them into his very own powwow step party. Coming up, you'll hear tracks from Natasha Fisher, Sean Beaver, Classic Roots, and many more. So turn it up and let's get into the sounds. Here's Shub with a banging tune from Handsome Tiger and the Snotty Nose Rez Kids.

With the West Coast Bounce, you're hearing Sakani featuring Chasse Scans and Efrain YB. And you're deep into a very special DJ mix from Shub right here on Reclaimed. I'm Jared Martineau, and you can listen live from anywhere in the world. Just head to the CBC Listen app and click the local tab. Let's get back into Shub's set. Here's an uplifting tune from Ace and Abby. This one's called War Cry.

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1: Hey, la.

0: The UK government has announced that it will issue a formal apology to victims of historical forced adoptions. And today, the Church of England did just that.
1: We are profoundly sorry for the pain, trauma, and stigma experienced and still carried today by many people as

0: hold is going to be difficult.
1: Mm. Kim Gottes is a journalist for the Financial Times and the Atlantic. Kim, thank you so much for joining us from Beirut.
0: Thanks for having me.
1: And Noga Tarnopolsky has been reporting from Israel for more than two decades. Thanks, as always, for speaking with us, Noga.
2: My pleasure.
1: We will, of course, keep following this story. 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

0: This is The World. I'm Carolyn Beeler. The European Union put a new immigration policy into effect this month. This is after years of negotiations among member countries. And just yesterday, the European Parliament also backed plans to set up deportation hubs. EU officials say the reforms will tighten border controls and speed up deportations. But rights groups warn this new migration pact could put those fleeing persecution at greater risk. The World's Europe correspondent Orla Berry reports.
1: Today, Europe reaches an important milestone. The Pact on Migration and Asylum enters into application.
2: The video launching the EU's new migration pact kicks off like an ad for an exotic holiday destination. Crystal blue waves lap up against a white rocky shoreline as an upbeat voiceover tells us that Europe is embarking on a whole new adventure.
1: From pact to practice, Europe moves forward together. A milestone has been reached.
2: Some in Dublin don't agree.
3: This is Ireland! This is Ireland!
2: Hundreds of people draped in Irish flags protested in the capital last Saturday, demanding that the Irish government rejects the new migration deal. The pact is supposed to replace the current fragmented system, which has left EU border countries like Greece, Spain and Italy handling a disproportionate share of asylum arrivals. Irish nationalists and far-right activists, though, say the new deal isn't tough enough. But those working with asylum seekers say it could lead to mass detentions.
4: Everyone who comes from a nationality that has under 20% recognition rate for asylum will be referred to border procedures in which they will likely be detained throughout the procedure.
2: Lorraine Leach is coordinator of the Legal Centre Lesvos on the Greek island of Lesvos. Migrants arriving from what are considered safe countries will be held in processing facilities while their cases are assessed. It's not clear, though, how long that might take. Leach says it means someone who's fled their country, not because of war, but because of persecution over their sexual orientation, for example, could end up stuck in these detention centres.
4: For all intents and purposes, they look and they feel like prisons. They're camps that are surrounded by walls and barbed wire with limited access in and out. There's strict curfews enforced. People are often forced to share containers with families that they're not related to, even if there's extra space in the camp.
2: Border countries like Greece and Spain will still be responsible for registering new arrivals and processing their asylum claims. The rest of the EU is then expected to step up and help with relocation. So there's a shared responsibility for migration across the bloc. But there's a get-out clause.
5: Member states can either choose to contribute by relocating people, or they can contribute to, you know, provide some financial contribution, or they can send staff, for example, to help with the processing of the asylum claims.
2: Camille Lacoste is director of the Migration Policy Institute Europe. Countries that refuse to relocate asylum seekers can instead make a payment of 20,000 euro per person. Some member states have already said they're going for the money option.
6: Sweden will not take any

0: It's not a new song. It's from 2011 and by the Bosnian band Dabuza Collective. The lyrics are pretty clearly about being disillusioned with Bosnia and ready to leave. But as the team got ready to head to Utah to play in the World Cup for just the second time since becoming an independent nation in 1992, the song took on new meaning.
1: It evolved from this satirical take on immigration and American dream, and it was translated into American football dream for the entire nation.
0: That was musician Vedran Mujagic, who spoke with the Associated Press this week, along with bandmate Brano Jukubovic. He says the band itself had nothing to do with the song's transformation from joke to anthem. That was driven by fans.
2: This is the best thing, when people take over and load new meaning, and then it becomes theirs. It's not ours anymore.
0: Here's the band singing with fans at a rally before the team's qualifying match against Italy back in March. Bosnia and Herzegovina won that game. Today, the team is playing Switzerland in the World Cup in Los Angeles. No Statue of Liberty, but maybe the Hollywood sign works in a pinch. Coming up on the show, a new investigation out today traces a drug that's causing overdoses in the U.S. back to China. That is just ahead. 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

0: The World's theme music is composed by Ned Porter. The World is a co-production of GBH Boston and PRX.
1: That was The World from PRX. The program was recorded earlier in the day.
2: The following program was previously recorded by NHK World Japan.
3: This is Asian View from NHK World Japan. I'm Raja Pradhan. Japanese police have arrested a man suspected of playing a leading role in a scam group based in the Cambodian city of Poipet. Police arrested Sasaki Yusuke on Tuesday on a flight from Thailand. They say he lived in Thailand, financed the group's operations in Cambodia, and decided how much the scam callers were paid. Aichi Prefectural Police had been looking for leaders of the group since they arrested 29 Japanese citizens last year on suspicion of making scam calls from the base in Poipet. India's government has suspended the use of the messaging app Telegram until a medical entrance re-exam is over. The original exam was cancelled last month amid a cheating scandal. The National Testing Agency said there have been cases of fraud on Telegram. It said users claimed they had access to the new exam's questions and sought money for them. The restriction was issued under a provision of the country's IT law, which allows the government to block access to online sites in the interest of the sovereignty and integrity of India. Nihon Hidankyo, a Japanese group of atomic bomb survivors, says the horrors of nuclear bombs are still not fully known. The group held a general meeting in Tokyo on Wednesday. In his opening speech, co-chairperson Mimaki Toshiyuki said now that the group is marking 70 years since its foundation, its members must think about the Japanese government's perspective and its future direction. Mimaki also said the group has been calling for the abolition of nuclear weapons and state compensation for the victims of the atomic bombings. But he said these goals have yet to be achieved. Nihon Hidankyo was awarded the Nobel Peace Prize in 2024. This is NHK World Japan.
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0: The debate is settled by a listener from somewhere across the country. 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
4: 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Canada's

0: You've been listening to In the Studio from the BBC. I'm Saroja Coelho, and you're listening to CBC Radio 1. 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
1: 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I Wanna Marry Harry makes its primetime debut, but things do not go as planned. Scott begins to question what we really mean when we call something reality TV.
2: Take the hit show like Love is Blind, for example. You might have noticed that on Love is Blind, the contestants are always drinking from opaque wine glasses. You might think, oh, that's just an aesthetic choice. Nope, that's so producers can chop up their footage in the edits to arrange things how they want. Using opaque glasses means that the viewers never notice when several different scenes have been rearranged. If the glasses were clear, each edit might show the glasses going from empty to full and back again.
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4: From CBC News, The World This Hour, I'm Mike Miles. Canada has passed new legislation allowing the authorization of banned pesticides. It cleared Parliament Thursday as lawmakers rushed bills through ahead of summer recess. Marina von Stackelberg now breaking down the

from 2006 Irish philosopher, poet, and author Richard Carney. This program was originally produced by David Cayley, who worked with us from 1981 to 2012, and who passed away this month.

0: Good morning. I'm Heather Wells in Winnipeg at 5:30. It is 13 degrees in downtown Winnipeg, becoming cloudy with a good chance of showers in Winnipeg today, maybe even an afternoon thunderstorm. And that wind is going to be from the north, gusting, keeping us cool, a high of just 18 in Winnipeg today. Our morning show, CBC's Information Radio with Chloe Friesen, begins at 5:57. Sand mining company CO Silica says the province can hold a public inquiry into efforts to push through its first environmental license while it also considers a second license application. The NDP government rejected CO's first attempt at getting approval for its mining proposal in 2024. It submitted a new proposal last year. That review is underway at the same time the province is preparing for a public inquiry into the former PC government's efforts to ram through the earlier application. Carla Devlin is CO Silica's president.
1: We support the public inquiry process. We're confident that it's going to expose that CO was a victim.
0: Manitoba's ethics commissioner determined former Premier Heather Stephenson and PC cabinet ministers, two of them, tried to get CO Silica's first license application approved after the PCs lost the provincial election in 2023. Well, just days after the U.S. and Iran signed their peace plan, violence between Israel and Hezbollah is growing. Israeli airstrikes and ground fighting in southern Lebanon have left at least 18 people dead. Israel's military says four soldiers have also been killed. The renewed violence comes as planned.

0: Some local music there. That was Kieran West and Sweet Alibi with Daisy Bay. You're listening to Information Radio on CBC Radio 1. I'm Chloe Friesen. Coming up next, many would-be Canadians say they are confused and angry after an unexpected move by Immigration, Refugees and Citizenship Canada. Last weekend, the IRCC began suspending a number of Canadian citizenship certificates after people had already applied for and received them. The decision affects some people who received citizenship based on having a Canadian ancestor. The move is linked to Bill C-3, which focuses on citizenship by descent. To learn more, we've reached Audrey Macklin. She's a professor of law and chair in international human rights at the University of Toronto with a focus on immigration and citizenship. Welcome to the show, Audrey.
1: Thank you.
0: For a bit of background here, what is Bill C-3 and how did it change some aspects of Canada's immigration policy?
1: In 2009, the Harper government enacted a new citizenship law that was amongst the most draconian in the world regarding citizenship by descent. If I, as a Canadian citizen, had a child abroad, that child was a Canadian citizen. If that child, in turn, had a child, that grandchild of mine would not be a Canadian citizen. That law was challenged in court under the Canadian Charter of Rights and Freedoms, and the challenge was successful and the law was struck down. Bill C-3 is the government's response to that litigation. It does two things. Going forward, children born after 2025, in the situation I described as my grandchild, would retain Canadian citizenship if their parent had spent 3 years or more in Canada. And that goes on in perpetuity. If the grandchild spends 3 years or more in Canada and has a child abroad, that child will be a Canadian citizen and so on. But retrospectively, for people born

0: Mama Wise by Jay Wood here on Information Radio on CBC Radio 1. Well, it is time to turn to sports news with Scott Reguerre. Hey, Scott.
1: Good morning, Chloe.
0: It was a soccer game last night that won't soon be forgotten. Take us through this big World Cup win.
1: Well, since it felt more like an epic bit of cinema, Chloe, than a mere footy match, I'll break it down into parts. The game itself was never in doubt. Canada scored early and often, en route to a 6-0 demolition of Qatar. Now, for a country that's been criticized for not being able to put the ball in the back of the net, especially top striker Jonathan David of late, this was a big relief. David had half of Canada's goals and became the first player outside of Europe and South America to net a hat-trick at a World Cup game since 1930. Teammate Stefan Eustachio shared his thoughts on David's achievement.
2: I know what Johnny can give us. Obviously, he didn't have his best performance in the last game, but if you see now, probably the MVP of the game. And that's just Johnny, the quality he has. He can make things shine for us, so I'm very happy that he's back, and it's a very big booster for us.
1: Boost for everyone watching as well. Remember, in Canada's World Cup opener against the Bosnians, David was subbed off after just an hour because he was so ineffective. Linked with a move to several top European clubs this summer, online chatter after that performance suggested interest in acquiring David would fade. Many on social media even suggested he not be a starter last night against Qatar. How do you like them apples? His hat trick was the first by a player from a host nation at a World Cup since Jeff Hurst for England in 1966. Incredible.
0: History-making in so many ways.
1: Yep.
0: Scott, as positive as Canada's performance was, the game will be remembered just as much for a gruesome injury.
1: Yeah, involving Ishmael Kone. Early in the second half, Chloe, Qatar's Asim Madibo hacked Kone down from behind. That happened right in front of the Canadian bench where coach Jesse Marsh said he could hear Kone's leg break. The 54,000 on hand in Vancouver went quiet as Kone's teammates circled around him to give him some privacy with the world's eyes watching. Down by several goals at that point and now down two men after Madibo was red carded, the Qataris started disputing the card. Here's Marsh.
3: The player apologized to Ismail, like came into the dressing room and apologized to him. So I don't think that he meant such a gruesome tackle.

0: last decade. Health Canada data shows almost half were at for-profit centres currently run by Grifols. The Canadian Museum for Human Rights says an exhibit about displaced Palestinians will go ahead as planned, despite criticism of a potentially one-sided story. That exhibit opens on June 27th, focusing on people affected by the Nakba in 1948. We'll hear more in our next local news coming up at 8:30.
1: Thank you so much, Heather.
0: Thank you.
1: Well, we have bumped up a degree 14 in downtown Winnipeg. We are looking at a high of 18. If you see anything on your commute that you think your fellow commuters need to know about, give us a call, 204-788-309. Still lots to come on Information Radio. Stay with us. World Report is next.

Randy Newman with You've Got a Friend in Me. We play that because today, Toy Story 5 comes out. The original Toy Story came out in 1995, and it was the first feature-length all-computer animated film. My, how things have changed. You're listening to Information Radio on CBC Radio 1. I'm Chloe Friesen. Well, before we get to your CBC local news, a few shout-outs to the team who helped put together today's show. For our associate producers, Sierra Sanders, Mary Big George, Jura McElraith, and Michaela Van

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1: June is National Indigenous History Month, and CBC celebrates. 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

0: injury, and also because Ismail is a big part of the heart of our team, it will be a big loss for us.
1: Canada's next game is next Wednesday against Switzerland. Forecast in Winnipeg today, a good chance of showers, maybe a thunderstorm, a breezy high of 8.

0: So that's a little bit of Rhea Statix with Thunder Bay from their album, The Great Lake Suite, a series of songs, we'll say. It's hard to talk about this record, actually, because it was largely improvised in a big four-hour chunk when the band got together and just made music. Yeah, inspired by the Great Lakes, thinking about our relationship to water, how the lakes connect a lot of Canadians with one another. It's also not just Rhea Statix on this. They invited folks like Tanya Tagak to be a part of it. Alex Lifeson, the guitarist from Rush, is on it. They even used a recording of a poem, a story by the late Gord Downie, on the record as well. It's a really interesting project. The way they made it is fascinating. They talk about that. And I asked them a little bit also about why Canada keeps on showing up in their work. And Dave Bedini's answer about like bumper sticker patriotism is still sticking with me. Anyway, here's my conversation with Dave Bedini and Kevin Hearn from Rhea Statix. How are you? Thanks for being here.
1: Hi, Tom.
2: What a treat.
0: Nice to have you here, bud. Nice it's to see you. Nice to see you not outside a grocery store or something like that. You know, it's lovely to see. Dave, talk to me about this idea. My understanding is you were starting to fall asleep.
3: Mm-hmm.
0: What happened?
3: Go to bed early these days, Tom. Head hit the pillow. And I think like when you're falling asleep, you're kind of, I don't know, like you're in a half dream state. You're a little bit more open. Songs have come to me that way too. And then, just the title of the work, Great Lake Suite, kind of found me. And Kevin and I have been talking for quite a while about trying to do like a sister project to Music Inspired by the Group of Seven.
0: Yeah.
3: And so we just started with a name basically for the project, and then kind of it flowed from there. There are going to be a lot of water puns in this.
0: So in your stream of consciousness,

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1: The Anishinaabe artist Zune brought so many new ideas to shoegaze music. Their first album was dubbed Moccasin Gaze. Zune is one of many Indigenous artists reshaping the genre. Their group chat's here to talk about their new album and this new scene of Indigenous indie acts.
2: This is CBC News. Good morning. I'm Heather Wells in Winnipeg. At 11 o'clock, it is 16 in Winnipeg. We're headed to a high of 18, breezy, with a good chance of showers, maybe even a thunderstorm this afternoon. Israel and Hezbollah have agreed.

I think that's the way to start the day, don't you? That is some new music from Anishinaabe artist Daniel Monkman. Maybe you know them better as Zune. They describe their music as moccasin.

performed in Amiskwiji on Treaty 6 territory, also known as Edmonton. That is, the song is called Page. The band is Nehiwak. That is your band. You are drumming in that video, yeah. And you look so cool. I look at you and I'm like, how do I be a little bit like Merrick? But also, talk to me about, because you can hear the influence of shoegaze on that track. Well, talk to me about first, like, why?

0: Invaders, where comedians fight with facts and funny, and this audience picks the winner. Now here's a guy who's a smoking hot comedian, Steve Patterson.
1: Hey, thanks, Graham. Hello, Canada. Welcome back to the Debaters. We're here in our favorite festival city, Winnipeg. Winnipeg, a city that will move you. Recently, a user of the website Reddit designed what he thought would be an ideal light rail transit system, or LRT, for Winnipeg. If he really wants to help, he should create a map of Winnipeg's LRP system. LRP system, that's lots of random potholes. So you know where they are. All right. Time now to meet two debaters who we feel are always on the level. This comic's material is certainly made of the right stuff. It's Newfoundland's Matt Wright. Come on out, Matty. Matt Wright, everybody. There he is. Matt, getting the crowd riled up. Welcome, my friend.
2: Thanks, man.
1: And this comic's jokes do so make us laugh. It's Toronto's Patrick Dusso. Patrick, there he is. He looks happy. Striding across the stage to my right.
3: Steve, you look terrific.
1: Thanks, buddy. Debaters, your topic is one that will go the whole nine yards. Front yards versus backyards. Which is superior? I have found a perfect way around showing bias in this debate. I'm going to argue about our side yard in Toronto, where I play fetch with our dog, Ferris, and where he often does his business. It's also where we do our gardening. So I had to buy my wife raised garden beds that are slightly taller than our dog. Either way, if any of you ever come visit, it's okay to have a tomato. So, whereas it's a larger space that offers privacy, flexible layouts, and a comfortable and casual environment, be it resolved, when it comes to outdoor spaces, backyards are superior to front yards. Matt, you are arguing for this, please. You have 2 minutes, starting now. Matt Wright.
2: The backyard has privacy, dignity, and relaxation. The front yard has drive-by shootings. The vibe in the backyard is immaculate. The sun is out. The beer is flowing. The smell of hot dogs soars through the air. Do you know who's in the front yard? Jehovah's Witnesses. Have I heard the good news? Nope. I'm in the backyard, baby. Fireworks in the backyard, we are celebrating. Fireworks in the front yard, you're being manslaughtered by the little boy from Home Alone. What's your preference? You want

0: beer and barbecue, or do you want to get hunted like a dog by 1991 Macaulay Culkin? The backyard is a place for yard games, cornhole, bocce ball, croquet. Sounds fun, right? Imagine me playing a game in my front yard. What kind of desperate pervert is playing games in the front yard for the neighbors to watch? We already know that the backyard is better than the front yard. But sure, let's listen to Pat, a man who lives in Toronto and has never seen either of them.
1: Okay, Matt Wright. All right. Now, here to tell anyone who doesn't think that front yards come out ahead of backyards that they've basically lost the plot, let's hear from Patrick Dusso.
2: Riddle me this, Winnipeg. If backyards are so superior, why do people let their pets use them as a literal toilet? And since we're asking questions, why are people so protective of their front yards that they put up passive-aggressive signs asking dogs to please be respectful? Knowing full well that dogs can neither read nor grasp the concept of private property. It's because front yards are what separate us from the animals. Front yards are where kids put up lemonade stands with pay what you can signs that prepare them for a lifetime of struggle under late stage capitalism. Backyards are where your neighbor's creepy kid goes to set ants on fire until he grows up into an adult who buries his victims there. Front yards are a fresh canvas that lonely adults use to turn every seasonal holiday and federal election into their entire personality. Backyards are where those same lonely adults drunkenly stream the game in their tidy whities because literally who cares? In short, front yards keep us connected to the basic conventions of human society. Backyards are where we go to escape those conventions. And with the internet expediting the backyardification of humanity every day, I would suggest that the only possible solution to our civilization is sitting in our front yard. Thank you.
1: All right. Patrick Dusso, everybody, on behalf of Front Yard. It is time for the bare knuckle round. We're debating backyards versus front yards. So as we fire pit you two against each other, don't hedge your bets. Take a big swing and try to deck your opponent. They might take offense, but you two just keep bringing the mulch needed laughs. So wait for my barbecue to begin now.
0: I can't even believe I have to stand here and argue with this guy who doesn't think dogs can read. This guy, he's probably performatively reading on his front porch. People are always reading on the porch. You think you're better than me because you read Agatha Christie on your front step. But I already finished that book because I listened to it at 4x speed on audiobook and I retain nothing. But that's fine, because I don't read to be performative. I read so I never have to think a thought once.
2: Here's a thought for you to contemplate. I can't believe that we're having this debate, because the front yard is your house's face. The backyard is your house's butthole. I'm just saying. Have you considered that the front yard is where your mail carrier delivers your package, but the backyard is where the mail carrier delivers your spouse his package?

isolated thundershower and a high of 19. In Brandon, a few showers, high of 19. Dauphin, a chance of showers and a high of 16. And in Flin Flon and the Paw, there's a chance of showers there again with a high of 16. Thompson, a chance of showers and a high of 12. And in Churchill, chance of drizzle, high of 5.

0: 7353. You can also text us at 204-588-7355, 204-588-7355. Natasha, what are some of the key traits of a healthy relationship, or is there anything that people might be able to see or know if that relationship can make the distance?
1: Yeah, I
0: think... Or go the distance, rather.
1: For sure. I think, you know, there's always that sort of quote-unquote honeymoon phase in the beginning where your vision is very blurred. But I think at some point, invariably, you will come across some bumps and you're really looking for how each person handles stress and deals with stress and difficulty within their personal life, within their own life, but also how you deal with it as a couple, as a team. Are you a team or are you divided? And I think some of the signs for people that I consistently see who are really doing very well is that, you know, they have the communication skills and they're able to take, it's not that they're without problems and fights and arguments, you know, that happens, but that they're able to resolve and repair and apologize, take accountability, and they also genuinely enjoy time together, like they're friends, not just lovers. And I think that respect and admiration and safety, like feeling like, yeah, you can feel like you maybe want to push your partner off a roof one day. I mean, in theory, like you're not going to really do that. But really underneath that, you know, no, we'll be fine. Like if it's just like I'm frustrated right now or things are very heated right now. But underneath that, you have a safe bond that you feel you can talk about things and you'll likely get through it. I think it just kind of boils down to that.
0: We have Patty who joins us now on the line. Hi, Patty.
2: Hi.
0: Hi.
2: I was just listening to you and all I could think of, my husband and I have been married for 43 years, as you reminded me last night. and after 40, like, why count? And all I could think is, it's best not just to listen to what works for other people. Like, what works for you?
0: Mm-hmm.
2: So sometimes we listen, we hear, oh, you should be doing this, or you should be going out on dates this often, and you should, otherwise you don't have a happy relationship. What works for you? Mm-hmm. Are you guys both happy that, you know, you're staying home and enjoying each other's company and working together? Or just, you have to not listen to all the propaganda out there about what a marriage should look like.
0: Mm-hmm. Thank you again, Patty. Thank you for calling in today, Patty. We have about 30 seconds left in this segment, Natasha, but what would your advice be to people? I mean, Patty had that. I mean, every relationship is different and yeah. Everybody's dynamic is different. Any parting words or advice to our listeners?
1: Yeah, just know yourself, know who you are. You don't have to be perfect and have everything together to be in a long-term relationship, but just have a good sense of yourself and who you are. And don't let that completely go away when you enter into a relationship.
0: Natasha, it has been an absolute pleasure speaking with you. Thank you so much for joining us today.
1: You're welcome. Thanks for having me.
0: Take care. Natasha Sharma is a therapist and founder at NKS Therapy in Toronto. Stay with us. Our call-in conversation continues after your CBC local news.
3: This is CBC News. Good afternoon, I'm Donna Lee. In downtown Winnipeg at 12:30, clouds and we have hit our forecast high of 19 degrees. Expect a few showers this afternoon. Jonathan Tave says his career success could not have happened without Winnipeg.
4: It takes a village, and in my case, that couldn't be more true. There are too many people named my coaches, childhood friends, people all over the city of Winnipeg.
3: The three-time Stanley Cup winner is retiring from the NHL after 16 seasons. Before signing with the Jets last summer, Tave spent most of his career with the Chicago Blackhawks. On the international stage, he represented Canada several times, bringing home gold from two Olympics and numerous world championships. After thanking a long list of people, Tave ended his announcement with a message to his hometown.
4: Lastly, thank you to our loyal Jets fans in the city of Winnipeg. There's something special about being from this city. I'm so proud to be from Winnipeg, and thank you guys for making this year so special. I hope I've represented you guys well over the years, so thank you very much.
3: Before his 11 goals for the Jets last season, Taves had to take a two-year hiatus.

0: be okay. Please let me be portrayed in a somewhat positive light.
1: Meanwhile, Matt, aka Prince Harry, and the show's creator, Danny Fenton, are on a Whistlestop promo tour around the US.
2: The press tour was bonkers. It was probably one of the best bits of the whole experience. So they flew me into New York, did radio from 6 to 8 with morning radio,

0: That was the sixth and final episode of Split Screen, Bachelor of Buckingham Palace. Split Screen, The Bachelor of Buckingham Palace is produced by Energy in Motion and Vespucci. It's hosted by Scott Bryan. Their team includes Natalia Rodriguez, Ivor Manley, Winnie Simon, Thomas Curry, and Matt Willis. I am Gavin Crawford, and I have a podcast too. It's called Because News. It's Canada's funniest news quiz, where the headlines are real and the responses are mostly ridiculous. Each week, I test a rotating panel of comedians in front of a live studio audience. 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
1: 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Good afternoon, I'm Donna Lee. In downtown Winnipeg at 1:30, it's 15 degrees. In Brandon, it's 17. And in Thompson, it's 12. A special weather statement is in effect this hour for much of southern Manitoba, including the southwest, the Red River Valley, and the city of Winnipeg. Environment Canada says conditions could potentially produce brief funnel clouds. Weak thundershowers have developed in the southwest and will track southeast. The system is expected to weaken later this afternoon. A hometown hockey hero is hanging up his skates. Jonathan Taves is retiring from the NHL after a career spanning 16 seasons, including one with the Winnipeg Jets. Before that, he played with the Chicago Blackhawks, winning 3 Stanley Cups. He also brought home gold for Canada at 2 World Junior Hockey Championships and 2 Winter Olympics. And Manitoba has a new reconciliation judge. Provincial Judge Geralee Ryle was appointed to the role today, a first for the province. Ryle is Anishinaabe from Lake St. Martin First Nation. Justice Minister Matt Weeb says the appointment is a historic step toward building a court system that better reflects Indigenous traditions and values. In Winnipeg this afternoon, a few showers, a risk of that isolated thundershower. Don't forget that special weather statement and a high of 19. I'll be back at 2:30.

of Laugh Out Loud. Just like that, our 2025-26 season is about to come to a close. We kind of mirror an elementary school calendar around here, which, given some of the childlike juvenile fun we have on this show, I guess it kind of makes sense. But we're ending our season with our own version of an end-of-year pizza party. We're shining a spotlight on the grand dam of comedy.

0: Martha Chavez. If you don't know Martha, she's a stand-up comic, actor, and writer who's been making Canadians laugh for over two decades. She has been nominated for Canadian Screen Awards. She was awarded Best Stand-Up Comic by the Canadian Comedy Awards, and she was named one of the 10 most influential Hispanic Canadians. She's a regular on CBC's Because News, The Debaters, and our show. From the stage in Niagara-on-the-Lake this January, here is Martha Chavez.
1: Hello, Niagara-on-the-Lake. How are you doing, Niagara-on-the-Lake? You're doing fine. You know, Niagara-on-the-Lake is like the quaint, demure sister of Niagara Falls. Niagara Falls is the rude one. It's the one that yells. The one that has houses of terror open all nights. You know, Niagara Falls is one of the seven wonders of the world, but somehow somebody thought that it would be pretty to put just all of that plastic in the museums, in the cheesy. But I love to go to Niagara Falls to fight with Americans. I can tell who they are. I can always tell who they are. I have this instinct from Nicaragua. I know how to smell the gringos. There they are. And I go and I tell them, our falls are better than your falls. Your falls are like if God had a little tinkle. Our falls are like if God had a 2x4 Labatt Blue and went to town. Once I did that joke and somebody yelled at me, God won't laugh at that joke. And I said, of course not. God doesn't laugh at anything. When have you read in the Bible? And Jesus multiplieth the wine and everybody LOL. When have you read that? Nobody laughs in the Bible. And if you go to a Catholic church, all of the saints have this excruciating expression on their face, you know? I know that doesn't translate on the radio, but I look like if somebody's pinching my bum or I'm having an orgasm. We don't know, you know? But I do love Niagara Falls. The first time I went, I rented a room by the falls because I live in downtown Toronto and I wanted to fall asleep by listening to the mighty roar of Niagara Falls. And all I was trying to fall asleep and I start listening, welcome to the house of horror. Welcome murders, mayhem. Decapitation! And I'm thinking, I should have stayed home in Toronto. Listening to the voices in my head. But you know what I love? I love the Maid of the Mist. Well, I don't like the name. I don't like the name because, you know, when I hear Maid of the Mist, I imagine an ethnic woman with a bottle of Windex. But when I see the Maid of the Mist, and I know there are Americans, there are the Americans, I see the Maid of the Mist coming and I start yelling like a maniac, welcome refugees, welcome! Our Canadian heart is as big and majestic as our side of Niagara Falls. Welcome, refugees! Oh, that gives me so much joy, you know? You have to find things that give you joy. By the way, I'm celebrating that I survived a trip to the United States recently. Hear me out. It's not that I stopped boycotting them. No, it's that my aunt became 90 years old and I had to go to her birthday party. Those are the things that you do for love. But before going, because I have heard that Canadians are also asked about to give their phone.

mother's womb, by the bodies of children in unmarked hidden tombs. Purpose, reason, that's what they say that you'll get when you have kids. And I did.

I knew an old man who'd sit in his armchair. Sometimes at night I'd catch him crying, sitting there. He cried because when he was a kid, he spoke his own language and then lost his voice and part of his own. Then he

choice of words by Woody Guthrie. This land was stolen, and now everyone sees.

say that you'll get when you have kids. And I did. I'm not sad. I'm devastated. Underneath all this pain, heartbeats a cold rain. I know a black woman who sits at her desk chair. Sometimes she sits there crying because fear became her worst nightmare. She cries because her only son was killed by a shotgun. Another senseless tragedy triggered by police brutality. This land is your land. This land is my land. This land was made for you and me. A poor choice of words by Woody Guthrie. This land was stolen and built on slavery.

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I'm Odario Williams. 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

0: was Alyssa P. recorded live at the Opera House in Toronto. 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

Thank you for joining us on this Friday edition of the program. Later this hour, visitors to the former Portage La Prairie Residential School say the walls can still tell the stories of children who attended. But much of the old building can't even be accessed right now. We'll hear more about the renovations that will ultimately lead visitors on a healing journey. Also ahead, the host of CBC's Unreserved, Rosanna Deerchild, tells us what National Indigenous Peoples Day means to her and why she's choosing to celebrate with a live show at the Forks. But first, a 2022 Substack post by the Winnipeg Police said domestic incidents are among the most frequently dispatched calls for service. Today, we are learning of one of those calls that ended with a man being killed by officers last night. We'll get the details of the incident coming up. Stay with us.

calling for a few showers and still at risk of an isolated thunder shower. The high today of 19, clearing tonight down to 8 degrees. Sun tomorrow and the high of 21. Around the rest of the province at this hour, Brandon is also under that special weather statement. Cloudy and 16. Dauphin, light rain and 14. Flin Flon and the Paw, overcast and 13 degrees. In Thompson, mostly cloudy and 13 degrees. And

0: 22 minutes now before 4 o'clock, the former Portage La Prairie Residential School is one of the few still standing in Canada. In 2018, it was turned into the National Indigenous Residential School Museum of Canada by Long Plain First Nation, so visitors could immerse themselves in the reality of the children who attended. But much of that building is in disrepair, limiting the museum's ability to teach and to heal as was intended. Now an expansion project is underway with a focus on turning that former site of harm into one of healing. Carrie Norris-Woods is a counselor with Long Plain First Nation and joins us live. Good afternoon. Thank you for doing this.
1: Hey, good afternoon.
0: Can you give us an overview of what that expansion project will involve?
1: Yes, so it's a multifaceted expansion project. We're looking to build a building outside of the former residential school in the back, and then a walkway all around, as well as upgrading the existing residential school.
0: Give people an idea where it is in case they, I hope, want to visit.
1: It's in Portage La Prairie. It's right along the Crescent Lake. It's right near, right beside our band office in Long Plain First Nation.
0: What specific elements of this expansion will provoke that reflection on history of residential schools?
1: Yes. So the expansion is not simply about creating more exhibit space. It's about creating a deeper experience of learning, reflection, and understanding. The conceptual plan was shaped through engagement with survivors, elders, knowledge keepers, as well as community members. So visitors will experience the history through Indigenous perspectives right from the outset. We're looking at how space can support not only education, but also reflection, ceremony, healing, and intergenerational learning. So the visitors, they will encounter a more complete story, not only of the harms of residential school, but also the resilience of the survivors, the strength of Indigenous cultures, and the ongoing efforts towards reconciliation. So the former Rufus Prince Residential School building is itself a witness to history. And this redevelopment will help visitors understand that this history happened in a real place to real children and to families. You know, my grandmother, all my grandfathers being one of those. And so we want to keep, we want people to leave the residential school with knowledge and also with a sense of the responsibility of what comes next.
0: What are some of the limits of the former building right now that's ultimately prompted this project?
1: Yeah, so it was a big undertaking to take this residential school and many others. They got some schools and then they decided to burn them down, maybe just to, you know, to try to erase the pain that many people experienced at these places. But one of our former chiefs, they wanted to memorialize this, and they wanted to keep the space for our survivors, for the next generations, so we could tell this story. And the building being built so long ago, it's made with many things like asbestos, there's lead paint, there's a lot of limitations to the building. And so we are looking at completely redoing the entire building, but that's going to take some time, it's going to take some money.
0: Mm-hmm. Why is it so important to have these spaces open for people to walk through instead of just reading about it in a different part of the museum?
1: Because there's a big difference between, you know, just hearing about these things and then actually experiencing it, walking through the halls, realizing that for a hundred years that young children were there, and young children were put through a lot of unspeakable things. To be physically in the rooms, it tells a story. Those walls tell a story that simply words on paper can't tell. Mm.
0: The former Portage Residential School is one of the few in Canada still standing. And I'm sure that between populations who are asked, some would like to see, as you mentioned, buildings destroyed, knocked down, and others preserved. And there's probably no wrong answer there, because every survivor's family may feel differently about those symbols. But ultimately, for you, for your group, what's the importance of leaving these buildings standing?
1: Definitely. And many of the workers there, our executive director, she attended that school. She was there as a young girl.

is a counselor with Long Plains First Nation. Love is a soulful singer from Treaty 6 territory. Her new song is about getting to know a new love interest, those feelings of curiosity, connection, and excitement. Love, Machi Nitamo.

0: avoid if you're looking to get somewhere quickly today. Otherwise, not much else we're seeing out there on the commute. So if you want to let us know anything at all about your drive, your walk, your bike, your bus ride, give us a call, 204-788-3093.
1: Sunshine at Portage and Spence just outside our studios and 20 degrees here in

0: shifting and moving. And I think a good push from the younger generation is allowing different styles of work to be more of the norm. So I think it's going in the right direction. By no means do I think it's perfect, of course. But retirement and what you choose to do is really subjective. And I just really encourage, and when I talk to individuals at this phase of life, like, think about what makes you happy, find something that gives you meaning and purpose, and try it. And if it doesn't work, then just change it and try something new. Like, there's no set expectation, I think, any longer. So really, there's just a lot of room for everyone to find their place.
1: Final word to you, Bryce. If people haven't done much planning simply because their job hasn't allowed it to this point, is it too late, or can you jump into these financial goals to prepare for retirement, even if you're closer to it than you'd like to be in terms of that financial picture?
2: Well, just like it's never too early to start, it's never too late. And at a minimum, getting a snapshot and painting a picture of where you're at will shed a lot of light on what options might be before you. And it can also set some expectations, and whether it's working a little longer or being able to retire sooner, or creating a lifestyle that meets the needs that your expectations are in line with. And so, yeah, it's never too late to start. Just like I said, also never too early. It's a great exercise to go through, and I would certainly recommend working with a financial planner to accomplishing that.
1: Well, thank you both. And thanks to Captain Sirius for bringing us this conversation. I think it's an important one, and it's a great way to maybe start those conversations around the dinner table as you look at a 38-year-old who is now retiring and looking to the next phase of his life. Thank you both.
0: Thank you
2: so much, Julie.
1: Bryce Matlushewski is an investment advisor at Endeavor Wealth. His wife, Laura Matlushewski, the founder of Emerald 10 HR. Frank Stronach, a Canadian billionaire and auto parts magnate, found guilty of sexual assault and indecent assault of two women in cases dating back to the 70s and 80s, and was acquitted on three other charges, but faces another sexual assault trial next year. For her thoughts on the significance of this case, we're joined by Laura Robinson. She's a sports journalist and the author of Crossing the Line, Sexual Assault in Canada's National Sport. She's joining us from Owen Sound, Ontario. Good afternoon.
3: Good afternoon, Julie.
1: What is the significance of the guilty verdicts today?
3: Well, I think it's always significant when you've got allegations of historical sexual abuse. We're not going to have physical evidence decades after the event. And so that's not available to police or the Crown. And the other thing is that over decades, memories can fade. And that is a question, obviously, that the defense used a lot in this case. Are you sure you remember it this way? It was, 40 or 50 years ago. So when we still get a verdict, a guilty verdict, which means beyond a reasonable doubt, that even when those sort of barriers are in the are presented to the Crown was able to still prove beyond a reasonable doubt. So I think it's quite significant.
1: Is this Canada's Weinstein moment? Why or why not?
3: I'm not sure that it's a Weinstein moment in that, the earth really shook when so many famous women came forward about Harvey Weinstein. That was, in many ways, I think what it is it's a consequence of the Weinstein case, because what I think Weinstein did, the case did, is it told a lot of survivors, and we're not just talking about women. When we look at hockey, we know that many boys and young men were sexually assaulted either by a coach or, in a hazing. And so it gives victims a chance to say, maybe I should come forward with my story, because it harmed me so terribly, and I don't want this to happen to anyone else. So I think we have to see the Stronach case in the context of what doors were opened because of the Weinstein case.
1: Stronach convicted of cases from decades ago. So what does that message

0: hosts. They are Cree Two-Spirit land-based educator and language revitalization advocate, whose English name is Britt Ross. Tansi, welcome.
1: So hello everybody, I greet you all in a good way. My name is Shooting Star in Cree, in Nehio.

0: peace process.
1: Israel says it will abide by the ceasefire brokered by the U.S., Iran, and Qatar, but says IDF spokesman Effie Defrin will keep a forward position in Lebanon.
2: We will continue to remove immediate threats, respond to Hezbollah's violations, and do whatever is necessary to protect our civilians.
1: Some members of the Israeli cabinet are calling for Israel to ignore the ceasefire. Far-right National Security Minister